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0: If there's one thing that history's demonstrated time and again, it's that just because something is accepted by the majority, just because it represents the prevailing wisdom of the day, doesn't mean that it's true or right. Majority support doesn't magically transform a lie into the truth. Hi, I'm Bernie Diamond and welcome again to Fresh. In the mid-1800s, Hungarian doctor Ignaz Semmelweis discovered that doctors who washed their hands with antiseptic drastically reduced the number of deaths from childbed fever. But prevailing medical wisdom rejected germ theory. His peers mocked him, clung to tradition, and refused to change. Even Semmelweis himself, though he'd stumbled onto the truth, didn't fully understand it. As rejection mounted, he became bitter and unstable, eventually dying in an asylum, ironically, of sepsis. Had the medical world embraced even a sliver of biblical wisdom like Numbers chapter 19 or Leviticus 15, where cleanliness laws reflect God's care for physical hygiene, they could have spared countless lives and Semmelweis his torment. Still today, by far the majority reject God's truth. Even Christians find some of what Jesus had to say inconvenient, unpalatable, or both. And in this, the devil delights, finding his entry point to wreak havoc in our lives. Which is why Jesus said this to those who believed in him. John chapter 8, verses 31 and 32. If you continue to accept and obey my teaching, you are really my followers. You will know the truth, and the truth will make you free. The best defense, the only defense against the untruths of our day, the lies of the devil himself, is truth. And if you fill your mind with God's truth, you simply won't have room for Satan's lies. That's God's word, fresh for you today. Hey, I am so passionate about seeing your life transformed as you receive the Word of God into your heart. 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
1: Potential. For I know the plans I have for you, declares the Lord. Plans to prosper you and not to harm you. Plans to give you hope and a future. Jeremiah 29:11. The late Ed Wood, a former Indian Life board member, was one who believed in realizing potential. I'll tell the story as it was told to me, the unstretched version. Yep, read on. Ed's teenage daughter had just graduated from high school and wanted to go to college in Phoenix, Arizona, a long way from their Winnipeg home. Ed believed in encouraging people to stretch their wings to reach their potential, so he gave her his blessing. Mom wasn't quite so sure. The first month and a half went okay, but then things quickly unraveled. The reasons are still somewhat vague. Baby girl is phoning and wanting to come home, and Mom and Dad want her home too. Put potential aside for a while, we gotta go get her. There was a car rental company that was running a $99 unlimited mileage special that very weekend, and Ed was a great one for recognizing potential. He and Jean picked up the car on Thursday night just before closing time. Then they started driving, hard, steady driving. They got in Saturday sometime, loaded her and her stuff up, and headed back to Canada. 6,400 kilometers round trip. At 7:45 Monday morning, Ed nonchalantly handed the keys in and thanked the rental guy, who just about fainted when he saw the mileage. Yes, Ed could certainly maximize the potential in almost anything. Sometimes we don't see the potential that is there, whether in a person or a situation, but we were all created by God to be someone very special. Don't ever forget that. Oh, and that daughter? She works in the income tax industry, loves her job, and inherited something pretty big from Dad, a belief in realizing potential. Lord, help me become all that you created me to be. Only you can do that.
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2: How do you do? Someone once wrote, "There must be a God, because this many bad things couldn't happen to me by accident." We'll introduce you to the man who wrote that and much more before he finally met up with that God when his mind and heart and life were at last unshackled. Proclaiming the good news around the world, this is Unshackled, dramatizing true life stories of real people, produced in Chicago by Pacific Garden Mission. You've heard many stories on Unshackled about men and women sometimes referred to as down and out, people who had known only failure and despair until mission counselors shared the good news that they could have forgiveness for the past and hope for the future. In addition to the down-and-outers, we also want to reach out with that same message to the up-and-outers, those countless numbers who live in comfortable homes, drive nice cars, and have plenty of food on the table, but down inside are hurting terribly. In spite of their well-maintained outward appearances, they hunger desperately for the only bread that can take away that hunger, the manna from heaven, and we can give them that bread. Now, broadcast around the earth, here is program number 2469 in the series Unshackled, the program that makes you face yourself and think.
3: That script you wrote was so funny. How'd you come up with that stuff?
4: You know, sometimes it really just gets to me. The world is headed for a global disaster, and here I am writing sitcoms in Hollywood. I feel like the lounge entertainer on the Titanic.
3: For a television comedy writer, you know, you can be real depressing.
2: The man whose story we have to tell was born during the Second World War to a Jewish family living just north of Des Moines, Iowa. 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
4: I grew up in the Jewish section of White Oak, Iowa. Actually, my family was the Jewish section. In fact, my father, mother, and two older brothers, along with myself, made up almost a quarter of the entire population, depending on who was renting the house next to the bus barn. My father bought the grocery store in White Oak just after the war when I was two. He'd brought us there from Seattle. That's where I was born while my dad was working as an engineer in the shipyards during the war. Even as a kid, I was always looking for ways to make a buck, or even a quarter.
5: Who's there?
6: It's me, Joe.
7: Why, it's little Joey from down at the store. What you got under your arm?
6: I'm selling stuff. Here, take a look.
7: Why, ain't they pretty? Look at that, Buford.
5: What's he got?
7: They're little pictures with saying from the Bible. Listen to this. For God so loved the world that he gave his only begotten Son, that whosoever believeth in him should not perish,

0: but have everlasting life. John 3:16, ain't that nice?
1: Yeah, that one's 75 cents.
2: Well, it ain't that nice. And what's a little Jew boy doing selling stuff about Jesus?
1: I don't read them, I just sell them.
2: Well, does your folks know what you're doing?
0: Let's see, you got any of the Beatitudes there?
1: I don't even know what those are, but if you find something you like, I'll give you a discount. I think Buford could use some religion.
3: I found that Buford wasn't the only one in White Oak who didn't really understand what a Jew was. My little friend Sharon was trying to figure the whole thing out, too, but I wasn't much help.
4: Mom says you're selling Christian stuff.
1: It's not Christian stuff. They're just plaques.
4: Well, how come Jews don't believe in Jesus?
1: Well, see, he was just a man, you know, like a teacher.
4: But he was God's son.
1: What is with everybody? All I'm trying to do is sell a few plaques here.
3: We ran the White Oak store and gas station where I worked as clerk and gas pump jockey, in addition to side jobs ranging from detasseling corn to mowing the White Oak Cemetery. About the only thing the White Oak store didn't have was indoor plumbing. That wasn't really my main problem, though.
0: Here, have some chicken soup. You'll feel better.
1: Mom, I'm not sick. I just feel bad. You know what they're calling me at school?
0: Here, have some gefilte fish. Your Uncle Harry made it fresh last week.
1: Those girls called me a dirty Jew.
0: Don't let it bother you. Those little shiksas don't even know what a Jew is.
1: Really? That makes me feel a little better.
0: Good. Here, have an extra blintz.
1: Mom, what is a Jew?
0: First you'll eat, then we'll talk.
3: I was never real good at figuring out what a Jew was, but I was pretty good at science and math. I wanted to someday become a scientist and find a way of saving the world from what seemed to be an approaching ecological catastrophe. Then I had a strange conversation with my science teacher, who happened to be doubling as a speech contest coach.
5: Oh, you were really funny tonight. You know, the judges couldn't stop laughing long enough to write down any comments.
3: You know, I've been thinking maybe I can develop some economical way of turning seawater into drinking water.
5: Now, why would you want to do that?
3: Haven't you heard about the big water shortage? If I'm going to be a scientist, I have to do something to help save the Earth.
5: You? A scientist? No, I don't think so.
3: You know I love science. I get straight A's. What else would I be?
5: Joe, you'll never be a scientist. You got show business in your blood.
3: I'll get a transfusion.
5: See what I mean? You don't want to be a scientist. Trust me.
3: But the world is in such terrible shape. And it's getting worse by the minute. Famine's everywhere. And have you read Malthus' work on overpopulation? I don't believe this. Here I am, studying to be a scientist and help save the planet, and my science teacher is telling me to go into show business. You want me to tell jokes while the world is headed for total disaster?
5: I'm just saying you should think about it.
3: You really think I could make it in show business? From that point on, my sights were set on comedy, which tells you how strong my commitment to science had been. But the Vietnam conflict was escalating, and college seemed to be my only refuge from the draft. After drifting through 5 years of my own form of academic quagmire and finally getting a degree in journalism, guess what? The war was still going on. It was almost as though they'd kept it going just so that little Joey Glauberg wouldn't get off the hook with his college deferment. But I was determined not to give in easily, regardless of any advice from my brother.
6: Dad said you got your draft notice.
3: Yeah, you believe that? 5 years of college down the tubes. You'd think I'd be smart enough with all that education to keep out of the jungle. Maybe I should have majored in Vietnamese.
6: Ah, you ought to just join the Navy like me and Jeff.
3: That was in the 50s. You guys were like tourists. I'd be cannon fodder.
6: No, not in the Navy. You'd be on a ship. What's a couple of years on a ship?
3: They won't take me in the Navy for less than 4 years. I've been thinking a lot about this. I'm going to maybe just cut off one of my toes.
6: You're kidding.
3: Yeah, I was going back and forth between a finger and a toe, but if I decide to be a writer later on, I might need all my fingers. But how could I ever march with 9 toes? That's the beauty of it. They'd never take me like that.
6: Joe, look, just join the Navy, so it'll be 4 years, but you're not going to get shot up on board a destroyer.
3: I mean, I probably wouldn't even miss it. Then maybe later on I could get a prosthetic toe.
6: A prosthetic toe?
3: Sure. Better a toe now than my whole body over in the jungle. Hey, I could still be just as good a writer with nine toes. Some people write without feet. I might be able to freeze it and reattach it later. Now, there's a great idea. Who'd ever know? Except maybe my podiatrist. Well, I decided not to cut off my toe, and I joined the Navy like my brother suggested. I went through basic training at Great Lakes Naval Training Center. Then I applied for officer candidate school and got accepted. I think my father was more excited than I was.
2: That's terrific. You're going to be an officer in the United States Navy.
3: Yeah, but that's three more years I got to do after I get my commission. If I get my commission, what's so good about it?
2: Well, I guess maybe it just seems like a big thing to me. I mean, see, in my day, they just didn't let Jews become officers, not in the Navy.
3: You think they'll kick me out when they find out I'm Jewish?
2: You didn't tell them?
3: I'm kidding.
2: I'm an old person. Don't do that.
3: Jew or not, OCS was not my idea of a good time. But I finally got my commission and was assigned to the North Island Naval Air Station as public affairs officer. Closest I got to the jungle was the San Diego Zoo. It was during my time in San Diego as a naval officer that I began to experience what I recall as my first real severe bouts of depression. I read books on psychoanalysis by Jung and others, trying to figure out why I was so depressed. I even contemplated suicide, but that seemed an even bigger waste of a college education than the Navy. I even tried meditating. I remember sitting in my apartment in Ocean Beach, staring at a candle. One night, a knock came at the door. Who is it?
7: Oh, hi. I'm just giving out these little booklets.
3: Let's see. Now, what's this? Let not your heart be troubled, John 14:27.
6: Yeah, it's got Bible verses. That one's from John.
3: Who's John?
6: The Apostle John, he wrote part of the Bible.
3: Oh, right, yeah, that John, yeah. Well, how much are they?
6: Well, they're free.
3: Really? You think I could get another 50? Just kidding. Hey, thanks a lot.
6: You're welcome. God bless you.
3: This is good. Let's see. Let not your heart be troubled, neither let it be afraid, John 14:27. See what else here. He was wounded for our transgressions. He was bruised for our iniquities. Isaiah 53:5. No, that's about Christ. I better skip that one. Let's see. They that wait upon the Lord shall renew their strength. They shall mount up with wings as eagles. They shall run and not be weary. They shall walk and not faint. Isaiah 40:31. That's good. I like that one. I kept repeating that verse over and over. Somehow it helped me through the rest of my time in the Navy. It seemed like I was always waiting. Now at least I began to feel as though I were waiting on God, and even though I didn't really understand what that meant, it made me feel better.
8: In a moment, we'll find out what happened to Joe after the Navy. You don't have to be in the Navy to understand the importance of a lighthouse. We've seen a lot of shipwrecked souls, and we thank God we're able to help so many of them. That's why Pacific Garden Mission has been called the Old Lighthouse. Such vast numbers of men, women, and children are thrown around by the angry waves of divorce, financial ruin, alcohol, and drug abuse. They'd be completely lost forever if there wasn't a beacon of hope. And Pacific Garden Mission is one of those beacons, and a very bright one at that. For more than a century, we've helped rescue not only sailors and soldiers, but countless other shipwrecked individuals with food, clothing, and a place to stay. We provide a kind of safe harbor where they can find shelter until the storm in their lives blows over and they learn more about the only captain who can pilot them safely home.
3: I was released from active duty in 1970. I'd saved up my money so I could take my time trying to get into comedy. I went to Los Angeles and got a one-room apartment just off the Sunset Strip and joined a comedy workshop which met one night a week in a producer's home in Beverly Hills. It was a good place for me to try out new material I'd written. I was coming home the other night. I don't know what time it was, but it was so late the day and night market was closed. It was easy to get laughs in the workshop where I was among friends, but going in front of a nightclub audience was a different matter altogether. I was terrified. I decided to stick with writing and steer away from stand-up comedy. It wasn't long after that my material got to one of the top comedy producers in Hollywood. He liked it, and soon I was writing for a popular television comedy series. I was doing well in terms of worldly success, but still pursuing answers through metaphysical studies. I was getting pretty good at writing those treatments or affirmations or whatever they were, but my friend thought I was just plain nuts. I am one with the universe, and the perfect peace of that one mind is flowing through me right now. I am that perfect peace, and so it is.
1: What kind of double talk gibberish is that? You shouldn't be fooling around with that oddball nonsense. You've got such a great religion.
3: How would you know? You're not even Jewish.
1: Well, maybe not, but I've got a lot of Jewish friends, and I always wished I could be Jewish.
3: Well, it's too late. You've got to be born Jewish, and you're obviously past that stage. Frankly, I'd just as soon not have been born Jewish, but it's too late for me, too. Besides, this positive affirmation stuff works for me. I've got a good job, a decent car, and a lot more peace than you've got, so get off my back. There you have it. I'd convinced myself I was a man brimming over with peace, and actually things were going pretty well. Then I met Anne. She was a wardrobe lady on one of the shows I was writing for. I'm not sure what attracted me so much to her, but Anne always seemed so bright-eyed and bubbly. I just enjoyed being around her and talking to her. Then one day I learned that she was in the hospital. I decided to go visit her. Hey, put down that book. You got a visitor.
4: Well, I don't believe it. What are you doing here?
3: I came to see you. The question should be, what are you doing here?
4: Oh, it was so stupid. I was coming down some steps and my ankle just turned under me. They said I broke a bone in my foot. But I think I just needed to slow down. I've been able to catch up on my reading.
3: You know, you always have such a positive way of looking at things.
4: I believe that's the best way to look at them.
3: You know, I'm kind of that way myself. I guess that's why I like talking to you. I used to be really negative.
4: Oh, it's very easy to get that way.
3: Tell me about it. I was going to be a scientist at one time.
4: Is this one of your jokes?
3: Yeah, it seems like it, I suppose. I kept looking around and seeing the pollution and the environmental nightmare I knew had to be coming. But now I've become a lot more positive about things.
4: You know, there's a book you really ought to read. It discusses all those things you were so worried about, and it's all based on Bible prophecy.
3: Really? What's supposed to happen? Is the world going to end or what?
4: Well, things are going to get a lot worse. You really should read it. I'm sure you'd like it.
3: Not long after my conversation with Anne, I picked up a copy of the book she'd told me about. I was stunned by what I read. I learned about events going on all around me, clearly referred to thousands of years earlier in both the Old and New Testaments. I just couldn't quite make sense of it, but it definitely got me to thinking. I decided to give Anne a call.
9: Hello?
3: Anne, it's Joe Glauberg, remember me?
9: Well, if you aren't a voice from the past, how are you?
3: I guess I'm okay, but the main reason I'm calling is that book you told me about on Bible prophecy. I think you got me into something, and you gotta get me out. I appreciate your inviting me over. I know I sounded a little weird on the phone, but the more I got to thinking about this Bible prophecy stuff, the more scared I got. I mean, I've got some major problems here.
4: Like what?
3: Well, for the last couple of weeks, ever since I read that book, I've been thinking, this is great. All these things that I thought were the final steps to the end of civilization are apparently just part of God's plan.
4: I know. Isn't it exciting? It just gives me goosebumps.
3: Yeah, okay, but that's great. But see, apparently, well, Jesus is coming back at the end of all these wars and stuff.
4: Well, I know. That's the best part.
3: Maybe so, but that's part of my problem. See, I was kind of excited about him coming back, and then the reality of it occurred to me. When Jesus comes back, some of the people are going to be on his side and some aren't, right?
4: That's right.
3: Okay, well, see, I don't think I'm on his side. You see how that could be a problem?
4: But it doesn't have to be. All you have to do is turn your life over to him and trust him as your Lord and Savior.
3: Okay. Now I know this is going to sound real stupid, but see, I'm Jewish.
4: So?
3: Well, I was always taught that Jews don't believe in Jesus.
4: Jesus was a Jew? He came expressly for the Jews. All his first disciples were Jewish. What's more Jewish than believing in Jesus?
3: I never thought of that. But why do all the rabbis teach against believing in him? If he was the Messiah, wouldn't they know it?
4: Well, you'd think so, wouldn't you? But see, God knew all about that. The Old Testament teaches that the Messiah will be rejected by his own people. Right here in Isaiah. Listen to chapter 8, verse 14. And he shall be for a sanctuary, but for a stone of stumbling, and for a rock of offense to both houses of Israel. Isaiah was even led by the Spirit of God to pray in chapter 6, verse 10. Make the heart of this people fat, and make their ears heavy, and shut their eyes, lest they see with their eyes, and hear with their ears, and understand with their heart, and convert and be healed.
3: Wow. Well, I didn't... Anne, I just don't know. There are so many things that just don't make sense to me. This is a big step, you know.
4: Oh, a very big step.
3: Because if God is in control of everything, and Jesus Christ is his son, then I'm going to have to follow him and do what he says. So I got to be sure about this.
4: Well, while you're thinking it over, can I give you a little more to think about?
3: Yeah, sure.
4: You can try to figure out God all you want, and we all try it. But there comes a time when you've got to turn off that little reasoning switch in your head and make that last final step by faith. Hebrews chapter 11, verse 6 tells us, without faith, it is impossible to please him. For he that cometh to God must believe that he is, and that he is a rewarder of them that diligently seek him.
3: What Anne said about that step of faith somehow made sense to me as I considered what I should do. A short time later, we prayed together and I received Christ as Messiah and Savior. I was no longer worried about world events that still seemed to be propelling us toward cataclysmic disaster because I knew they're all part of God's plan, devised before he created the universe. Also, I'd always been troubled by the notion that we only go around once in this life, and I seemed to be blowing my one shot. But now I learned to be content with God's direction for my life. I guess maybe you expect me to say that I've lived happily ever after that day in 1973. Well, not exactly. I was born again and knew I had eternal life, but as a new baby in the Lord, I had to learn a lot of lessons that didn't come easily. I realized that pretty quickly when I ventured back into the television comedy writing environment I'd been so happy to leave only a couple of years earlier. I remember a strange conversation I had with the head writer. One of many strange conversations.
10: Hey, Glomber, come in here a minute. You just the guy to help me out.
3: What do you need?
10: You know a lot of that stuff Christ said, right?
3: A fair amount. Why?
10: Well, I need to ask you a question. See, us Jews don't know much about that stuff.
3: I'm Jewish.
10: I thought you believed in Jesus.
3: Well, I do, but that doesn't mean I'm not Jewish. I just happen to be a Jew that believes in Jesus as the Messiah. So now I'm a completed Jew.
10: Yeah? So tell me, is it okay in your religion to smoke marijuana?
3: That's what you called me in here to ask me?
10: No, but as long as we're talking about your religion, I was just curious. I know you don't like hearing dirty jokes, so where do you stand on smoking pot?
3: Well, first of all, it's not a religion. It's a personal relationship with God.
10: Maybe so, but if you don't believe in smoking marijuana, I don't want to hear about it. Besides, that's not why I called you in here. What was that thing Christ said about building mansions or something? How does that go?
3: In my Father's house are many mansions. If it were not so, I would have told you. I go to prepare a place for you, and if I go to prepare a place for you, I will come again and receive you unto myself, that where I am, there ye may be also. That's in John 14, verse 2 and 3.
10: Yeah, that's it. Thanks.
3: Sure, no problem. Say, mind if I ask why you wanted to know that?
10: Well, I'm doing a script with our big star in the hospital, and he thinks he's going to die, and I wanted the nurse to say something to make him feel better.
3: Are you serious?
10: Mm-hmm.
3: Lenny, this guy's never going to see the inside of one of those places. He might be a big star, but if he dies without Christ, he's headed straight for the lake of fire, eternal damnation.
10: Yeah, but that ain't something you tell a person when you want to make him feel better, when he's about to die.
3: Lenny, what better time to tell him? After he's dead, it's too late. Fortunately, some Jewish people were easier to talk to about Christ. Take my friend Steve. He was a stand-up comic on a lot of the top comedy variety shows. I hadn't seen him for a couple of years. One day he called.
5: Joe, it was so strange. The other day, I was meditating over at the self-realization place, and you came into my mind.
3: No kidding.
5: I remember you were real interested in religion. See, that's all I want to talk about anymore. And it makes people really uncomfortable, you know?
3: Steve and I soon got together, and I learned what his problems were. He talked a lot about religion, but not about Christ. His mind was so confused when I talked to him about being born again, he thought he already was, quite a number of times, in fact. So, Steve, you're born again and you're following Jesus, right?
5: No question about it.
3: Okay, so tell me, do you know what he said, what he taught?
5: Well, some.
3: All right, now, if you're following someone you believe to be God and entrusting him with your eternal destiny, wouldn't you want to know everything he said? Especially if it's all been written down somewhere?
5: Well, I guess so.
3: Well, I got a Bible for you. You should begin to read it so that you'll know for yourself everything that Jesus taught. In a short time, he'd read the first four books of the New Testament and was into the book of Acts. The amazing part was that he still thought he was born again, but I knew he wasn't. I tried several times to get him to pray with me to receive Christ, but he wouldn't do it. Then one day, I got a phone call, and I could tell something was different.
5: Yeah, Joe, it was real strange. You see, I was putting gas in my car, and I looked down, and there was this little booklet on the ground. Well, it told all about God's spiritual laws. There was even a little prayer in it.
3: So, did you pray the prayer?
5: Oh, yeah. And according to what it said, I'm born again, this time for sure. I guess this is what you tried to get me to understand all along, right?
3: As the Apostle Paul said in 1 Corinthians chapter 3, verse 6, I have planted, Apollos watered, but God gave the increase. And so it was with Steve. Maybe a seed has been planted in your life through the hearing of this broadcast. Although I went on to become creator of a hit television series and write a lot more scripts, secular as well as evangelical, I think the one you've just heard is the best of all. Why? Simply because it's the story of what Jesus Christ has done in my life, and I think that's the best story any of us can tell.
8: Friend, we'd like for you to accept Jesus as your Savior, just like Joe and Steve. Romans chapter 10, verse 9 says, that if thou shalt confess with thy mouth the Lord Jesus, and shalt believe in thine heart that God hath raised him from the dead, thou shalt be saved. Verse 13 declares, for whosoever shall call upon the name of the Lord shall be saved.
11: 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This program will feature the very words of Billy Sunday, Charles Spurgeon, Dwight L. Moody, and many more, all dramatized and delivered by our very own Unshackled actors. 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

0: If these stories brighten your day, tell the manager of this station so they will continue to broadcast them. 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This is program number 2469. Heard in the true story of Joe Glauberg were Kate McClanahan, Rick Plastina, Belinda Bremner, Joanne Silvestrick, Guy Baril, David Mink, and Joe Glauberg as himself. Original music, Lucille Becker. Sound, Nick Aloisio. Engineer, Ed Webb. Script, Joe Glauberg. And I'm Thomas McElroy.
1: 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And our address? 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
1: But my snow machine fell in, but I jumped out to my left and my friend jumped out to his right, and then I found myself neck high in the water on the river. But I swam over to the edge of the river on the ice. But as I was trying to get myself out of the opening, the ice keep breaking alongside, so I done that I don't know how long, but I got tired.
2: Sago, Skinagoga, welcome to the Storyteller. From the deserts of the Southwest to the frozen tundra of the North, and all across this great land there are stories, true stories of First Nations people whose lives have been changed forever, who are following Jesus Christ without reservation. 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
1: I knew the trail and snow machine, so I took a ride one time at a place called Crystalback Mountain. It's in a huge area, in a huge mountain out in the flats. But as I was taking a ride, coming back, in my mind, I think I knew the trail. But then I was going back through the main trail, and the snow started coming in, and it got very terrible. And then I thought to myself, I'll still continue making this if I follow this trail, the main trail. But it got so bad, I got lost in a meadow, in a big, huge opening. And as I was traveling, I continued not knowing, but I was going running in circles. My snow machine happened to run out of gas, and I sat on my snow machine until it kind of cleared up. Because I was told when you happen to get lost, don't move, but just sit there and make yourself a tunnel to keep warm. But as the weather cleared up, I seen in the distance, I seen some lights. So I stood on my snow machine chair, and I thought it was a snow machine because they were blinking. And I started shouting for help. And I looked very carefully. It was Mountain Village street lights. So I started walking towards that light, but the snow was so deep, about 3-4 feet deep, I was still falling into the snow, so I was getting tired myself, so I started crawling through the tree line on my belly for a long time. But I made it home safely that evening. One time as I was working outdoors on my yard, cutting some wood, and there was a girl that happened to pass by walking up to the post office, and we got acquainted, and this is how we got to know each other, and we started living together for some years. But and I thank God for a Christian lady that had approached us and said living together was not right, and we were living in sin. So, but on December 9, 95, we came back from a very cold snow machine ride. As we had gone into our home, my girlfriend happened to walk into the living room and turn on the TV. So, and that's the last part of a Billy Graham crusade. So, and as Billy Graham was speaking to the people out there into the world that don't know the Lord. So at that moment, at the same time, my girlfriend and I got on our knees and we invited Jesus into our life as our Lord and Savior. You know, we were once separated from the love of God, but by receiving Him, He revealed Himself in my life. The mission of Jesus Christ, why He came here as a born as an infant, because we ourselves are all sinners. We cannot enter the kingdom of God, because John 14 reminds us when Jesus spoke these words, I am the way. No one comes to the Father except through me. In other words, only Jesus Christ is the key to enter the heaven. This is why He died on the cross and He paid for all the sins of mankind. There's no works going to heaven, just only by receiving Jesus Christ into your heart. You are spiritually reborn and you enter into heaven just by his name. And then after we had received him as our Savior, our whole life turned around. We thank God for his strength. We quit drinking, we quit doing drugs, and then we started living for the Lord. And then we started getting involved in the church ministry. At Mountain Village, there was no pastor, so me and my wife were taking some Bible corresponding courses, and we did okay. And then the pastor that used to fly out of Keiko Retreat Center, rest mission location, spoke with the field director for the church, and we got to live at the parsonage to mind the church services and also the parsonage. And we were there for a year and a half, and the pastor spoke to us about getting involved into Bible studies at Keiko Retreat Center, and we said yes, so we moved up in the month of October, year 2000, and we attended those classes monthly for a week. And in about 3 years, they had a one-time board of directors meeting at Keiko, and they called us in to get involved as staff of Keiko to minister to our native people. So the year 2000, from there on, we started reaching and helping our native people and spoke to them about how God changed our lives. And like I said, that we dealt with drinking and we dealt with drugs. But God took that away from our lives, and we're living for the Lord to this day. And I forgot one time, this is a very terrible experience. It's not on a war, but I thank God for him watching over me. I fell on a Yukon opening in the month of December. A friend of mine, we were traveling down by snow machine in the dark, coming down from a village called St. Mary's, and riding home to Mountain Village was about 22 miles on the Yukon. And that month, the Yukon was frozen but had no snow. But as we were coming home, we came into a very terrible wind that evening. As we were going down from St. Mary's that evening, we knew there was an opening, but the wind from the north drove us further out from the main trail and drove us out towards the center of the Yukon. And we were going a good amount. We were traveling pretty good speed, and there was no time to put on a brake car. There was no snow. As we were traveling down, I suddenly saw some water splashing, and we drove right into that opening. But my snow machine fell in, but I jumped out to my left, and my friend jumped out to his right, and then I found myself neck high in the water on the river. But I swam over to the edge of the river on the ice. But as I was trying to get myself out of the opening, the ice keep breaking alongside, so I done that. I don't know how long, when I got tired. But I left my left arm on the edge of the ice and to catch my breath. But then that gave me an idea. When I was trying to take off my jacket that was wet and frozen to the ice, it didn't want to move, so that gave me an idea to lift myself out. So a few seconds, I used to leave my jacket on top of the ice, and that brought me out of the opening. But further, when I got out of the ice, my friend from far was calling me. He called me Brother George, and I called him Brother Peter. I heard him calling, and as I had glanced at him, he was neck high and going down under, because he was on the edge of the ice where the current was going down from down the Yukon. He was at that place and almost went down. But then he told me not to get near to the ice because he would break. I said, no, I didn't mind, but I reached for him and I pulled him out. We walked home 17 miles, and that evening was minus 35, which the chill factor was about minus 70. But we walked home in that night, and just about maybe a couple miles away from Mountain Village, we were getting in a stage of hypothermia. We walked arm to arm holding each other's. We walked good 10, 15 feet and then we started falling down and then our walking started getting shorter and shorter because we were getting in a stage of hypothermia. And then as we were walking, on the last time when we fell, we got up and as we were walking in the very dark light, in the dark, we seen a light that just blinked. And ever since that time when we seen that light, we don't know where the strength came. We just started walking, though we were so cold, we just made it home walking. So I think God, I think he protected me for to be used in the later days of my life to reach my native people. Many of my native people don't know the Lord. But he, I think he kept me safe to be used later days to reach my native people and tell them the story of Jesus Christ. To this day, I cannot walk without him by turning him to prayer daily. I totally trust in him that he would do the things, meet my needs and take care of me, protect me. He's so trustworthy and just loving. He wraps, like this is a story I heard one time, illustration story. A chicken will have many chicks, and the mother of a chicken will protect its chicks by wrapping its wings around the chicks just to protect them. And this is how Jesus Christ does. He protects you and just wraps his loving arms around you. It's kind of a sad when people that don't know the Lord, because it comes in Luke, in the Gospel of Luke, saying that there's two places that we will enter. It's either into heaven or to a place called hell. The Bible also teaches that when you receive Jesus Christ as your Savior, he gives you eternal life to be with him. And the book of Revelation says there'll be no more sorrows, no more tears, living in heaven. But then also in the Bible says hell is it's kind of hard word, but the Bible says that people that don't know Jesus Christ will be there eternity. So you have a choice. If you don't know the Lord, I encourage you to receive him. You know, I was once separated from the love of God, but he forgave. I thank God for forgiving all my sins. He cleansed me. Now I have victory in Jesus Christ.
3: After hearing this story, maybe you were wondering if you can be right with God. Let me assure you, you can, if you call out to God and come to him in the way that he has made. He sent Jesus to pay the price for us so that our wrongdoing could be forgiven. Those who accept and put their trust in what Jesus did will be right with him. Everyone else will pay for their sin themselves. God's word says, you get what is coming to you when you sin. It is death. But God's free gift is life that lasts forever. It is given to us by our Lord Jesus Christ. We will all come before our Creator someday. And when you stand before God, will you be right with him?
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0: Your name is Steinhauer.
1: Yes.
0: That sounds familiar to me.
1: Well, when I became a believer, I thought I was a first, a first-timer.
0: Oh, okay.
1: Then after a while, I thought, no, I have quite a heritage. My great-grandfather was quite a Christian. And then I said, man, well, it just kind of blew me away. And so I said, oh, okay, well, I'm not first generation. I have, my grandfather must have been praying for all of us, great-grandchildren to come.
2: That's exactly what God wants to do in our families. His desire is expressed in this psalm of the Old Testament. Give ear, O my people, to my law. Incline your ears to the words of my mouth, which we have heard and known, and our fathers have told us. We will not hide them from their children, telling to the generation to come the praises of the Lord, and his strength and his wonderful works that he has done. For he established a testimony in Jacob, and appointed a law in Israel, which he commanded our fathers, that they should make them known to their children, that the generation to come might know them, the children who would be born, that they may arise and declare them to their children, that they may set their hope in God and not forget the works of God, but keep his commandments. I am glad that you tuned into Tribal Trails. Today, we have the Steinhauer family, a family of three generations on our program, sharing their experience of God's faithfulness. You've heard earlier Farron talk about his Christian heritage on his father's side. But what about his mother's side of the story? Josephine Steinhauer is Farron's mother. She has gone to be with the Lord in October 2017. But her walk with God continues to have a significant impact on her children and grandchildren. In 2013, Rita visited with her in Edmonton.
0: Josephine, tell me a little bit about your life. Where did you come from?
3: I was born and raised in Saddle Lake, Alberta.
0: Okay.
3: My mom died when I was born. There was five children.
0: Okay.
3: Grandma raised me. The other siblings went to different relatives. My grandma was a real hard-working woman. Same with Grandpa. We made a living out of hunting, fishing.
0: Oh, okay, yeah.
3: Grandpa was very smart. Like in those days, he was a very smart man on the reserve. He went to grade 6. There was no high school around, so they had to send him to Calgary to finish his high school. And from there, Indian Affairs hired him to work for them.
0: Yeah. In Saddle Lake?
3: In Saddle Lake.
0: Mm-hmm.
3: And we had a little farm. We always had a garden. Life was so good because everything was so perfect. Like, we had so much to eat in those hungry 30s, they call it.
0: Yeah.
3: There was no hungry 30s that we knew of.
0: Is that right?
3: Because they had raisins they got for sugar, coffee, tea, flour.
0: Mm-hmm.
3: But the rest, Grandpa went hunting and fishing.
0: Mm-hmm.
3: When he fished, he traded fish with the farmers for eggs, milk, whatever the farmers had. I guess in those days you could say we were well off.
0: Yes.
3: You know, I mean, we weren't starving.
0: Yeah.
3: And Grandpa worked and he made hay, he sold hay. He had horses, cows, and pigs.
0: Wow.
3: So we had a real busy life.
4: Taste and see that the Lord is good. Blessed is the man who takes refuge in him. Fear the Lord, you his saints, for those who fear him lack nothing. The lions may grow weak and hungry, but those who seek the Lord lack no good thing.
3: Grandma and Grandpa raised me with so much love, gave me the best that they could give me. Most of all, Grandma didn't speak a word of English. She just spoke Cree. Every Sunday, no matter how the weather was, she dropped me up in a gunny sack Oh. Because we'd go walking through high snow, deep snow.
0: Mm-hmm.
3: She'd wrap me up and make a road ahead of me, and I'd kind of hold her hand in the back. And we'd go to church every Sunday like that when it was winter. And she'd read the Bible to me in Cree.
0: Mm-hmm.
3: As little as I was, I didn't quite understand what she was telling me, but I knew there was a God.
0: Oh.
3: The way she explained it to me,
0: yeah,
3: somebody that was mighty,
0: mm-hmm,
3: and had a lot of love for us. And she even told me the name of Judas Iscariot.
0: She did.
3: She said that I never forget, mm, that name. She told me the story,
0: mm-hmm,
3: about him and how Jesus went on a cross.
0: Mm-hmm.
3: And she said, all those pictures in church are of Jesus, how he suffered.
0: Yeah.

0: My faith has found a resting place. That resting place is found in God's love. The Bible says that God demonstrates His own love towards us in that while we were still sinners, Christ died for us. Much more then, having now been justified by His blood, we shall be saved from wrath through Him. So, by faith, we can be reconciled to God through His Son's death. We're no longer His enemies, but we become His children. Do you believe that? If you do, you're saved. So, give us a call, because we want to pray for you and encourage you in your walk with God. When she was 6 or 7 years old, Josephine was sick with tuberculosis. She was taken to the Charles Kempsville Hospital in Edmonton, and she stayed there for a long time.
1: You came out when you were 15.
2: Yes.
1: What did you do?
2: I stayed home, but you know, in those days, you had to get married.
1: Is that right? Yeah.
2: Before you put a shame on your family.
1: Mm-hmm.
2: That's what Grandpa said.
1: Yeah.
2: So I was married off at 17. I was only 15. I come out 16, 17. I was married.
1: Nahil?
2: Nahil from Salt Lake, Steinhauer.
1: Steinhauer.
2: Robert Steinhauer.
1: Hmm.
2: Well, Grandma was out that time from the hospital. She said, oh, these Steinhauers are such good people, you know. They're hard workers. They'll provide for you, she told me. After I got married, a year after that, I started having kids.
1: Hmm.
2: I had 11.
1: 11 kids.
2: 9 boys and 2 girls.
1: Oh. The Lord is good to you.
2: Yeah.
1: Yeah.
2: I can't believe it, how He's blessed me so much. And my husband of 12 years had a heart attack one day.
1: Oh.
2: And he died.
1: Oh.
2: Left me with all these children. 27, and I was a widow. I was so lonely. It was hard. I grew to depend on this man, and I grew to love him.
1: Hmm.
2: You know, because he was good to me.
1: Yeah.
2: He worked hard to provide for us.
1: Yeah.
2: He was a real good man. I don't know how many years. I left for Edmonton for the bright lights.
1: Did you take your kids with you?
2: I put the older kids in the Mormon home, and I took the 3 or 4 to Edmonton. I had to get on welfare, of course. But then I started working. I used to answer ads in the paper for housekeeping. These people, a Native counseling had started to help the Native people in the city
1: mm-hmm.
2: with their incarcerations.
1: Oh, yeah, okay.
2: And the children, the moms losing their children.
1: Yeah.
2: So they had to try and, you know, help them somehow get out of the system.
1: Mm-hmm.
2: And this lady that I knew worked there, and I guess she told them what I was doing. And that lady said, come and sit with one of the ladies. They're going to pay you.
1: Mm. Wow.
2: So I did. I started working for them, mm. babysitting for the ladies.
1: Yeah.
2: With their kids, helping them.
1: Mm.
2: Next thing you know, they hired me full-time. I wasn't educated, like I told you.
1: Yeah.
2: But I went to AVC for a while.
1: Oh, good.
2: I must have taken only 2 semesters. My kids at home were taken off from school.
1: Oh.
2: So I had to quit school.
1: Yeah.
2: In order for them to go.
1: Yeah.
2: They're the ones needed. I did too, but...
1: Yeah.
2: I had to make sacrifice,
1: yeah.
3: Sing to God, sing praise to His name. Extol Him who rides on the clouds. His name is the Lord, and rejoice before Him. A father to the fatherless, a defender of widows, is God in His holy dwelling.
2: From there, I was hired as a court worker. Would you believe
1: oh.
2: it? good
4: for
2: you?
4: No experience.
1: Yeah.
2: I was just shaking in my shoes. It stood in front of the judge.
1: Yeah. Good for you.
2: It was so hard.
1: Yeah.
2: But I got the hang of it, you know.
1: Did you? Okay, that's good for you.
2: When I worked in there, we had these little cubicles mm-hmm. for office, and I knew I loved the Lord. I took Jesus' picture and I put it on the wall. Because there I felt different.
3: The Apostle Paul wrote to the church in Corinth, "Therefore, I want you to know that no one who is speaking by the Spirit of God says, 'Jesus be cursed,' and no one can say, 'Jesus is Lord,' except by the Holy Spirit."
2: I don't know, sometimes I had a lot of doubts in myself, you know, about becoming a Christian. Two ladies were walking across the road, but I knew who they were. They were friends of mine. Mm-hmm. And I called them, "Hey, where are you girls going? We're going to the Bible study." Mm-hmm. "What? Bible study? Yeah. Is it hard?" "No." I said, "I'm coming with you guys, okay?" They said, "Sure." So I went to Bible study. And in that Bible study, they gave me a Good News Bible. Mm-hmm. And for the first time I opened it, I could understand what I was reading. Mm-hmm. I was so happy.
1: Were you?
2: I was so happy that I go to a Bible study every week. We take the bus, three of us together.
1: Yeah.
2: This man, he was a church builder, Gary Brumbelow.
1: Okay.
2: He was from the States, him and his wife, they had two boys. But he taught us lots about the Bible, taught us hymns. Mm-hmm. It's very inspiring to us. Very good man. And there I gave my life to the Lord. 1980. And I got baptized.

0: then my kids start to follow.
1: Oh.
0: Accepted the Lord, got baptized.
1: Mm-hmm.
0: Take them to church every Sunday, like what Grandma did for me. I'd take them to church. They didn't complain about it. They just came along. My grandson has his own business, Warren Simon. I raised that one, too.
1: That's all right, yeah.
0: Yeah, Christopher. Oh, he's a good man. Very good. When he was small, come on, Chris, get up. We're going to church. Okay, Grandma. He said to me. But he didn't complain. We went to church. Just that he didn't like getting up because it wasn't school, you know. But now when he tells his testimony, he says to people, oh, if it wasn't for Grandma, I wouldn't be standing up here.
2: Children's children are a crown to the aged, and parents are the pride of their children.
3: I was basically raised by my grandmother at a young age. She took me in when I was, I don't even know how young, I was probably maybe about 5, 6 years old or something like that, maybe a little bit older. But yeah, she basically raised me up until I was about 16 years old.
4: While you were living with your grandma, did you hear about Jesus?
3: Yeah, actually, at a young age, she took us to church every Sunday, and I went with her every Sunday faithfully. You know, early in the mornings, I remember her getting us up, and I'd be sleeping till whatever 9, 10 o'clock or whatever. And I remember her always waking us up, taking us to church and stuff. And so at times I didn't want to go, but I went anyways. But I remember her piling everybody into her station wagon and taking us all off to church.
4: You know, from that time on that you were going with your grandma to church, when did God really start working in your heart to know God?
3: I knew the basics or whatever of Christ and God, how he died on the cross for our sins. And as I became a teenager, I kind of started like falling away. I started getting involved in drugs, started getting involved in alcohol and stuff like that. And
4: so what happened in your life to change for you to wholeheartedly turn back to God?
3: I basically, you know, came to the point in my life where I was just at the lowest of the low. My wife, we already had her boy. My boy was 2 years old. She was pregnant with our second child. And like I said, I was in that school at that time, and I couldn't find a job, and rent was due, and my wife was going to have our baby at any time. Mm-hmm. And so God trying to get my attention.
5: When Chris came to the end of himself, it was time for God to act on his behalf. God did it in a mysterious way. For some reason, Chris was sick of his lifestyle. He no longer enjoyed alcohol and drugs. At the same time, his uncle, who had become a believer of Christ, invited him to church. Chris went to church to check it out. Somehow, his need motivated him to pray to God.
3: I just remember saying, oh, like, okay, God, you know what? I've had enough like this.
4: Yeah.
3: I've had enough. I've lived my life for myself, and I need your help. Like, I need your help right now. Like, I got rent due. I got a baby on the way. I'm sick of living this life. I'm sick of, you know, the drugs, the alcohol. I just a true, like, sincere prayer. The next day, things started happening. So Monday, I get a call for this guy for a job. I'm like, oh, sweet, because I've been looking for a job. I couldn't find a job. I just get out of Nate's, and you know, you have it in your head that you're just, you know, you have all this education that you're gonna get a job like no problem or whatever. But that wasn't the case. So I took the first job I got was like a painting job, and then after that, Visa calls me and they're like, hey, we want to send you a credit card. I'm like, you don't want to send me a credit card. This is the last person you want to send a credit card. I don't even have a job. I don't have no income or whatever. You don't want to send me a credit card. So they're like, no, we want to send you a credit card, and you know, blah blah blah. So I don't know if that was a blessing or curse, but anyways, I needed the money at the time. Everything kind of seemed to work out. And so I just told God, I'm like, you know what? You've done so much. Like, you've done so much for me. I'm just going to recommit my life. Like, I just recommit my life to you. Like, from this day on, I'm going to stop drinking. I'm going to stop smoking weed. I'm going to stop doing all these drugs and stuff like that. I'm going to stop living with this crazy lifestyle. That was May 2003, so about 10 years now since that date.

0: Is Farron your son?
1: Yes.
0: Tell me a little bit about him.
1: Oh, Farron, he was a young man, and when we were going to the church here in Edmonton with Brumbolo, because he was into drinking, smoking cigarettes, when he accepted the Lord convicted him about his smoking. So he had to quit. He took pass that away. He's a carpenter.
0: Oh, okay.
1: And he's got tickets for inspection houses.
0: Oh, he does.
1: Well educated, yeah.
0: Yeah.
1: He's a good worker.
0: Yeah.
1: His wife calls him perfectionist. Everything has to be just so.
0: Oh.
1: When he goes in the house, he can look up there and he knows where the problem is. He's a good man. I love my son so dear.
0: Yeah.
2: Farron was one of the older children that Josephine had put into foster care. As he grew older, Farron wanted to look for his identity. So he returned to his home reserve and reconnected with the relatives of his father and mother. He even got involved in cultural practices there. But through it all, he still didn't find peace. So Farron went back to Edmonton. He quit drinking, but continued to use drugs. It was in a drug overdose God spoke to him.
3: From that moment, when I OD'd, something I've seen in what happened to me had me thinking.
0: Scared you?
3: Scared me, but I didn't have time to really reflect until a couple of months later. When I was doing drugs, I had some flashbacks, and it scared me, and I didn't know what was happening. At that time, I didn't realize my mother, she was part of this Christian thing, and they were praying. And I guess she was, not only her, but her prayer meeting Bible study group were praying for us and for other children, for other children of the congregation that she was involved with. I do believe in the power of prayer, because not only that, it was me, my sister, and my other younger brother that more or less within a 6 month period, the Lord basically worked on our hearts and revealed himself to each one of us.
0: How can God reveal himself to you?
3: Well, when I OD'd there, I said something, a vision, like something happening, what I seen scared me. And so within that time, I was having flashbacks and I could not shake it. And so there was this missionary, his name was Gary Brumbolo. He was with Interact, or Arctic Missions at that time. And so I was talking to him, and you know, I thought I was going crazy. So I finally had the courage enough to share with him what I went through. And what I went through, he opened up the Bible, God's Word, and he revealed everything that I said to him was in God's Word. And it just, man, it just overwhelmed me. And then when I accepted the Lord into my life, like you said earlier, did I find peace? This peace, it's like that. I thought that round peg, rather than finding a square hole, found a round hole. And everything just made sense to me.
2: That's what it's supposed to be when you and I put our faith in Jesus Christ. In Colossians chapter 1, the Apostle Paul said that by Christ, God reconciled all things to himself. Whether things on earth or things in heaven, having made peace through the blood of his cross, and you who once were alienated and enemies in your mind by wicked works, yet now he has reconciled in the body of his flesh through death, to present you holy and blameless and above reproach in his sight. Wow, that's good news. Like our guest, you might have tried other ways of looking for peace, but ended up with nothing. I encourage you to try Christ. Faith in him is the only way to have peace with God. If you have questions or need help, call us.

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1: Potential. For I know the plans I have for you, declares the Lord. Plans to prosper you and not to harm you. Plans to give you hope and a future. Jeremiah 29:11. The late Ed Wood, a former Indian Life board member, was one who believed in realizing potential. I'll tell the story as it was told to me, the unstretched version. Yep, read on. Ed's teenage daughter had just graduated from high school and wanted to go to college in Phoenix, Arizona, a long

0: rental company that was running a $99 unlimited mileage special that very weekend, and Ed was a great one for recognizing potential. He and Jean picked up the car on Thursday night just before closing time. Then they started driving. Hard, steady driving. They got in Saturday sometime, loaded her and her stuff up, and headed back to Canada. 6,400 kilometers round trip. At 7:45 Monday morning, Ed nonchalantly handed the keys in and thanked the rental guy, who just about fainted when he saw the mileage. Yes, Ed could certainly maximize the potential in almost anything. Sometimes we don't see the potential that is there, whether in a person or a situation, but we were all created by God to be someone very special. Don't ever forget that. Oh, and that daughter? She works in the income tax industry, loves her job, and inherited something pretty big from Dad, a belief in realizing potential. Lord, help me become all that you created me to be. Only you can do that.
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1: Rhonda Stoppie on Focus on the Family Minute explaining how a women's Bible study changed her life.
0: So they invited me to a Bible study. I'm like, I don't need another Bible study. I just want to be a better mom. But what I realized when I went to that study, and I was the only young mom in there, these women were real and they were genuine. And they talked about in scripture what we were studying, what they were at, in that moment being convicted of. And they shared from their successes and their failures. I can write a letter to my younger self. It does no one any good. But if I write it and give it to the next generation, which is what I attempted to do with the book Moms of the Bible, now my stories, the stories of moms in the Bible, the stories of moms in history, can mentor the next generation, and it's relational and it's real.
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0: other people can be so incredibly frustrating, can't they? Why can't they see it my way? Why don't they get it? What's the matter with them? Keep carrying on like that, and you become a bitter and twisted individual, let me tell you. Hi, I'm Bernie Diamond, and welcome again to Fresh. Before I became a Christian, my favourite saying used to be this: it's so hard to soar like an eagle when you're surrounded by turkeys. Okay, you have a chuckle, but you dig a bit deeper and it drips with hypocrisy, especially when coming from someone who claims to follow Christ. Why? Because it's about a sense of superiority, a contempt for others, a blame-shifting attitude, all things that Jesus consistently rebuked. So even when I finally gave my life over to him, it was still a journey of many years to genuinely let go of that stinking attitude. And God's very clear on this. You can't live in that sort of arrogance, yet claim to know his love. And look around. This surrounded by turkeys attitude is destroying the world in which we live. The solution? Well, here it is. Galatians chapter 6, verses 2 and 3. Help each other with your troubles. When you do this, you're obeying the law of Christ. If you think you're too important to do this, you're only fooling yourself. It's the complete opposite of self-righteous arrogance, isn't it? In fact, you and I, we never look more like Jesus to this world than when we humble ourselves to help others in the midst of our troubles, than when we love our enemies, than when we step in to bind up their wounds. And if you think you're too important to do that, hey, you're only fooling yourself, right? Because that's God's word, fresh for you today. Quite the wake-up call, eh? So don't forget that I would so love to send you your fresh devotional message every day. 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
1: What time is it? There is a time for everything and a season for every activity under heaven. Ecclesiastes 3:1. My times are in your hands. Psalms 31:15. Experts agree that a staggering amount of time is consumed each day by interruptions. Whether at work or at home, a phone call or an unexpected visit can distract us from what we feel is our main purpose. God has given each of us exactly the same amount of time in a day. The question is, how do we spend that time? We hear a lot of expressions like, time sure flies. I don't have time. Where did time go? Wish I had more time. Man, I ran out of time. And so on. Perhaps the most often used word in the English language is time. To manage our time for everything is not always easy to do. Sometimes we have to ask ourselves, is this really necessary? God also has our time numbered while we are on this earth. So we never want to put anything off to think we have lots of time. The most important decision any person can make is to ask Jesus for forgiveness of sins and receive Jesus into their heart and life. Taking time for God in reading His Word and in talking to God in prayer would be another priority. Taking time with family and friends is another priority. Through conversations and just doing activities together, encouraging each other. Another priority is for everyone to slow down and to take time to relax and rest from our regular work. God Himself took the time to rest, Hebrews 4:4. When our plans and time are interrupted by someone who really needs our help, we can ask God for wisdom in how to respond with compassion. Sometimes what we may call an interruption of our time may be a divine appointment the Lord has scheduled in our time for that day.
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0: springtime in Odyssey. Flowers are blooming, grass is growing. There's a sense that the world is coming alive again. You'd have to have your head buried in the sand not to notice it. Or perhaps have your eyes glued to the miniature screen of a portable Verminoids video game. Such is the case with my older brother, Barrett. And speaking of case, it was Barrett and his Verminoids game that gave me my very first case. Who am I? Emily Jones, private investigator. Or Private Eye, as some call us. So back to Barrett and his Verminoids game, because that's where my story begins.
1: Oh, that's it! Almost there! I got it! I got it! No, wait a minute. I didn't get it. I did get it! I got it! I beat the level! Woohoo!
2: Hey, Barrett, why are you still inside? You know, you're going to turn into a mushroom if you don't get some sunlight.
1: Yeah, but Dad, I just beat this incredibly hard level on my portable Verminoids game. I'm about to enter the final chapter, the Drool Bats of Valmanor.
2: What?
1: If I can get 3 more power cells, I may be able to acquire Brute Cleaver, the magic blade of Kareem Liddell, bane of all Drool Bats. Ha!
2: Okay. Now I know you have to get outside and away from that game.
3: Simon, the neighbor's dog got into the trash again. I just spent the last 15 minutes cleaning it up on the side yard.
2: Yeah, I'll talk to them about it later. First, I want to mow the lawn and get rid of some of those weeds. And Barrett here is going to trim the hedge for me.
1: I am?
2: Yeah.
1: But I just trimmed it last...
2: Yeah, last summer.
1: It looks good. Hi.
2: Yeah. Get on with it, son.
1: But my game, Dad, my game!
2: We'll still be waiting for you when you are done. Hey, do you hear that?
1: What?
2: I can hear the hedge calling your name. It's saying, come and bring that great electric hedge trimmer, bane of all that is untrimmed and untidy.
1: That's not funny, Dad.
2: Wait a minute. And I give you this, Hedgebane the Horrible, half of my chocolate energy bar. It will aid you in mustering up all of your strength.
1: Mustering my strength.
2: Yeah.
1: Got it.
2: Have fun.
0: Barrett went out to the backyard where Dad was mowing the lawn and Mom was working in the garden. He took one look at the hedge trimmer and the size of the hedge and did what any kid like Barrett would do. He gave up immediately and hid behind the large oak tree to play the next level of his Verminoids game.
1: All right, sweet victory. Ouch! Hey, where did these ants come from?
0: Okay, you have to pay attention here because 2 things are about to happen. First, I walk up with my faithful sidekick, Matthew Parker.
1: I'm not your faithful sidekick. You called me over to look at that nest.
0: Right, faithful sidekick.
1: I am not.
0: Just let me get on with the story. So, Matthew and I walk up, and when I call Barrett's name, he tries to hide his Verminoids game under a small pile of leaves next to him. Check it out.
4: Hey, Barrett!
1: Oh! Hey! Hey, Matthew.
4: Hey.
0: I thought you were supposed to be trimming the hedge.
1: I am trimming it. Well, I'm scouting out the area first. You know, seeing what needs to get trimmed. What about you? Weren't you supposed to be doing something for Mom?
0: Cleaning the flower beds. I finished that a long time ago. Matthew and I are going into the woods to check out something really awesome.
1: Yeah, well, have fun with that.
0: You want to come see? It's really cool.
1: I'm busy.
0: With what? Scratching ant bites and playing Verminoids?
1: I'm not playing Verminoids. Who said I was playing Verminoids?
0: Well, I couldn't help but notice the concave indentations in your thumbs. About the size of the buttons on your game, I would think.
1: Yeah, well, my thumbs haven't puffed out since I was playing earlier. A lot earlier. Like, nowhere near to the present. And it takes thumbs a while to, repuff.
0: Yeah.
5: Wow, how did you even see that, Emily? I was still back at the ant-biting part.
0: Basic powers of observation. So, Barrett, you want to see what we found in the woods or not?
2: Hey, Barrett, have you started trimming the hedge yet?
1: Yeah. I mean... No, actually. Emily wants to show me something in the woods. I'll be right back.
2: Okay, but make it quick. I really want that hedge trimmed today. And not today somewhere in the world. Today, my time.
1: That's an affirmative.
2: Thank you.
1: Now let's get out of here.
5: Well, I hope this is good. Like a crashed spaceship or a nest of radioactive snakes.
6: I think verminoids is warping your brain.
5: I wasn't playing verminoids!
6: The subconscious mind has a tendency to manipulate even casual conversation.
1: Huh?
0: Quiet, you two. We're almost there. See it?
5: See what?
0: That raccoon's nest inside the log, just over there. It has baby raccoons in it. I think they're newborn.
5: Cool. Where? All I see is an old French fry carton.
0: Don't get too close. Mother raccoons get very protective of their babies.
5: Is she even in there?
6: Probably. I'll bet she's deeper in the log, sleeping.
5: Sleeping? In the middle of the day?
6: Sure. They're nocturnal. They forage for food at night.
0: Well done, Matthew. I didn't know you were such an expert on raccoons.
6: Yeah, I know a little about a lot of things. Sometimes I can almost feel my brain flex.
5: All right. It's been lovely, really. But I think I ought to head back now and play, I mean, trim that hedge, or something. Thank you for the nature walk, Mr. and Mrs. Sherlock Einstein.
6: Sherlock Einstein? You are so confused. Which comes from...
5: It's not from playing verminoids, which I wasn't playing under the tree.
6: I was going to say that it comes from not studying at school.
5: Oh, right. Well, okay, so, bye-bye. So long. Thanks for the distraction. It's been, unbelievable. A real life changer.
6: Your brother is,
0: Yeah, I know. It was no surprise that when we returned to the backyard, the hedge still hadn't been trimmed. It was also no surprise to find Barrett under the tree. What was a surprise was that he was pacing around and talking to himself.
6: I'm sorry, Em, but I think the cheese has finally slipped off your brother's cracker.
5: This can't be happening. This just can't be happening.
0: What's wrong, Barrett?
5: Nothing. Not a thing.
6: You lost your verminoids game.
5: What? How do you know that? I mean, if I had been playing it in the first place, which I wasn't.
6: I noticed that your thumbs were repuffed.
0: Nicely observed. So, Barrett, why don't you just own up to it? You were playing the game, and now you've lost it.
5: All right, fine. Yes, I admit it. I was playing verminoids. But when I came back from our little field trip, it was gone. Do you hear me? It's gone!
0: Calm down, Barrett. Hand-operated computer games don't just disappear.
5: Do you know how long I've worked to get where I am on that game? Do you have any idea what it means to lose something so precious?
0: Okay, take it easy. Let's just look around for any clues about what happened. There used to be a lot of leaves here. Something disturbed the area.
5: It was me. I was tearing the place apart looking for my game.
0: Yeah, but look at the footprints in the dirt. Here and here. See? The prints have a star logo on the tread. Those are Starburst shoes. And if I'm not very much mistaken...
5: Let me look. Hey! Leg on my foot!
6: Nope. No star on the bottom.
5: I could have told you that. Starburst shoes are very last season. Hey, wait a minute. You know who wears shoes like that?
2: Hey, Barrett, Nelson Swanson was just over here looking for you. He said he had something to show you.
5: Nelson!
2: Yeah, and funny thing, I couldn't help but notice that the hedges are, shall we say, untouched?
5: Oh, yeah, sorry, Dad. Uh-huh. Don't worry, I'm on it.
2: You know, you're killing your day. If you just got the job done, you could get on with other things.
5: Yeah, I know, and I will, honest.
2: Okay, well, I'll see you a little later.
5: Nelson!
0: Wait just a minute, Barrett. Don't jump to conclusions.
5: I don't have to jump. The conclusion is right there in front of my face. That shoe print. Nelson stole my verminoids game.
0: Just hold on, Barrett. All we really have here is a shoe print. It's circumstantial evidence.
5: No, Emily. What you have here is a solved mystery. Excuse me.
0: Hey, where are you going?
5: I'm going to have a talk with Nelson.
0: He worries me when it gets like that. Matthew, you follow Barrett and see where this Nelson lead goes. I'll stay here and go over the crime scene again.
5: Right, but don't solve the case without me.
0: I wouldn't dream of it.
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7: But another student's in the way.
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7: And when a hallway incident starts rumors?
8: I heard Von's a total bully. He pushed a girl down in the hallway yesterday.
6: That was me.
10: If Von's banned from the middle school grounds, Zoe gets the position on the magazine.
7: Will the truth come to light? 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
6: Well, I'll be. If it isn't Nelson Swanson himself, laying in his dad's hammock as if he didn't have a care in the world. And what's that he's playing with?
5: Oh, hi, Barrett. Guess what?
6: Guess what? Yeah, I could do that. I'll guess that you're playing Verminoids.
1: Wait, Barrett, hold on.
5: Hi, Matthew. Look, I'm trying to vanquish a drool bat.
6: Oh, yes, I can see that. I vanquished a few in my lifetime. Vanquished quite a few, in fact.
5: That's why I was looking for you a little earlier.
6: I bet you were.
5: I wanted to ask you about power cells in Feswig's castle.
6: Like, maybe how to steal some?
5: Steal some?
6: Like you stole my Verminoids game?
5: Like I stole... What?
6: Like you stole my Verminoids game!
5: I stole your Verminoids game.
6: Yes!
5: Me!
6: Who else am I talking to?
5: Me.
6: Exactly!
11: This could go on for hours.
5: You're joking, right?
6: What? Joking? Nelson, do you think I don't have eyes in my head?
11: I'm sure there's a rational explanation for this. Nelson, where did you get this game?
5: According to Barrett, I stole it.
6: See? I told you so. Confession's good for the soul, Nelson. I'm proud of you for admitting that you have a problem. Now just give me back my game and I'll be on my way.
5: Barrett, you have to listen very carefully to what I'm about to say. Ready?
6: Go for it.
5: I did not steal your game. I bought it yesterday with money I earned doing yard work around the neighborhood.
6: Oh, boy. Here we go again. Man, this is so textbook. Denial, denial, denial. Shame is a prison, Nelson, and you aren't inmate.
11: Nelson, can I see your game for just a second?
5: Sure.
6: Matthew, what are you doing?
11: When you first buy Verminoids, you have to log into their website and register a unique identification name that can't be changed. The login here is set for... Nelson Swanson. See? There's no doubt about it. This game is absolutely his.
6: Oh. I see. I forgot about that login thingy.
5: Can I have my game back now?
11: Sure, Nelson. Here you go.
5: Thanks.
6: Well... You know, this should teach us all a very important lesson. Don't you think? Never, under any circumstances, jump to conclusions. It's a valuable tip for life. Yes, sir.
11: Okay, we're leaving now.
5: Good idea.
6: I can't believe you thought he was a thief.
11: Right. Let's go, oh great detective.
0: While Barrett made a fool of himself over at Nelson's, I stayed back to look over the scene. The most obvious thing was that the leaves that had been there in abundance earlier were now gone. But something else caught my eye.
11: Hi, Emily. Any luck?
0: Maybe. How about you guys?
11: Barrett?
6: I think I should probably just be quiet for a while.
0: Really? Nice work, Matthew.
11: Thanks. What are you looking at?
0: Ants.
11: Ants?
0: See the line of them down there? I think this is where the anthill was. I suspect it was under the leaves that are now gone. You were bitten by ants earlier, right, Barrett?
11: You can just nod your head.
6: Mm-hmm.
0: And did you see the anthill?
11: I think you're going to have to answer out loud.
6: I didn't see any hill, but I sure felt some ants.
0: That's the point. There was an anthill here at the base of the tree, but look at the gouge marks around where it was.
11: This whole area looks like it was completely annihilated by something powerful and low to the ground. Something like...
6: A lawnmower!
0: More than likely.
6: Oh, no! But that means... Dad!
0: Wait, Barrett. He really didn't learn anything about jumping to conclusions, did he? We better hurry.
2: Well, I guess that just about does it.
1: Dad!
2: Oh, hey, Barrett. Son, I'm looking at my hedges and noticing that they're pretty much the same length and shape as they were this morning.
1: Yeah. Dad, sorry. I really am going to get around to it,
2: but... You need to get around to it now.
1: Hey, Dad.
2: Oh, hey, Em. Matthew?
11: Hi, Mr. Jones.
1: I'll do the hedges, I promise. But, can I look in the lawnmower bag?
2: What? All right, now what's going on?
0: His Verminoids game is gone, Dad. He was playing it under the tree and...
1: Emily!
0: What?
2: Verminoids again. Well, I guess that works out well then.
1: Why?
2: Because you're banned from playing for a week.
1: What?
2: Shall we make it 2 weeks?
1: But, let's talk about this.
0: Barrett, there's no point in haggling over something you don't have. Can we open the mulching bag on the mower, Dad?
2: Why?
0: His game may be in there.
2: Really? You think I hit it with the lawnmower? Well, I'm sure I would have heard something.
0: Mind if we look, just in case?
2: Yeah, well, be my guest.
1: Oh, no. I can't look.
11: Then close your eyes, Barrett. This won't be pretty.
1: No.
0: Nothing.
1: Nothing? Well, that's great. Right? Isn't that great?
0: Oh, wait a minute.
11: Hide your eyes again, Barrett.
0: What's this?
2: That is what's left of a yogurt cup.
1: Can I open my eyes yet?
11: You're good, Barrett. Yogurt cup.
2: Yeah, I've run over a few pieces of trash in the yard today. It's Mr. Farrell's dog again. I am going to have to talk to him about it. I also got what was left of that power bar I gave you earlier, Barrett.
1: Oh. Phew!
0: Wait a minute. I think I can solve part of this mystery.
11: Which part?
0: About the trash. It's probably not the neighbor's dog.
2: Well, why do you say that?
0: Didn't Mom say she found the trash knocked over earlier this morning?
2: She did.
0: And I happen to know that the Farrell's dog is a golden retriever. See? The teeth marks on this yogurt cup are too small for that dog.
11: Then...
0: It's our mama raccoon.
2: A raccoon! Well, that makes perfect sense.
1: Look, this is all good news for the mystery of our trash, but where's my game?
11: I know. Mama raccoon stole your game.
1: Really? Well, let's go get it.
0: Wait! No.
1: What now?
0: Raccoons forage at night, so your game went missing at the wrong time.
1: Then where is it? If Nelson didn't take it, or the lawnmower didn't eat it, did the ants carry it down inside their little anthill?
0: Probably not, but... That's it! The anthill! Guys, follow me back to the tree!
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11: What are you looking for? We've already searched everywhere under the tree.
0: I don't want to look under it. I want to look in it.
1: My video game climbed up that tree? Now you're getting silly.
0: No, look there.
2: Wait a minute, Emily. Yeah, I see what you're talking about.
11: It's a bird's nest. A big bird's nest.
2: Yeah, looks like a crow's nest to me. And they have been all over the place today.
1: Is it? I mean, that's great. So?
0: Barrett, you said you ate half of Dad's energy bar before you came outside, right?
1: Yeah, chocolate. Kind of messy, but I ate the whole thing.
0: And then you played Verminoids under this tree.
1: Yeah.
0: Now look what's left of the anthill. Those gouge marks. The lawnmower didn't do that. A crow did it. They like ants. And my guess is that the crow smelled the chocolate from your fingers that wound up on the game and
1: took it back to its nest.
0: Yes.
2: Look, he's up there. I can see him.
1: Crows can carry something that size?
0: Sure.
11: The crow probably thought it was a big nut or something.
0: That's right. Oh, wait a minute. Do you know what crows do with nuts?
1: Don't tell me he's up there eating my game.
11: Oh, it's worse than that. First, they try to crack them open with their beaks, and if that doesn't work, they fly really high and drop it onto something hard.
1: What? There it goes!
0: And it's got the game!
1: After it!
2: I am never going to get that hedge trimmed.
1: Where's he going?
0: The street. He's going to drop it on...
1: No!
0: The street.
11: Oops.
1: My game!
0: Wait, Barrett, a car is coming.
1: It's Mom! Scott, Mom! My game!
11: Oh, this is bad.
3: Hey, everybody.
1: My game.
3: Wait, what's wrong? What happened? Did I hit something?
1: My game.
2: Oh, hey, honey.
3: What's going on here?
0: You ran over his Verminoids game.
3: But what was it doing in the middle of the road?
0: It's a long story.
3: No, I don't understand. Simon!
2: Oh, don't ask me. My mind is reeling from all the practical lesson points I could give to Barrett right now.
0: You may want to let him get over his grief before you lay into him.
2: Yeah, maybe. Or maybe not.
11: While you're deciding, you might want to get him out of the middle of the road first.
2: Yeah, good idea. Well, son, I don't think it's fixable.
11: They're not made to be dropped 30 feet.
0: But do you see how smart that crow was? I think it knew Mom was coming. They drop things under cars to help break them open.
3: Emily, honey, I don't think your brother is enjoying your appreciation of nature.
11: No. It's going to take me forever to get back to the level I was on.
2: Actually, it won't.
11: It won't?
2: No. Because you won't be getting another game. It has become way too important to you, Barrett. You've stalled, lied, falsely accused a friend, neglected your responsibilities. I think we're going to have to readjust your priorities. Now, about that hedge.
11: The hedge. Right, Dad. I'm on it.
2: Okay. But I will say that I am impressed, Emily. You did some excellent detective work today.
0: Thanks, Dad.
2: Oh, and you too, Matthew.
1: Yeah, the regular Mr. and Mrs. Sherlock Einstein.
2: Hedge.
1: Go on.
0: And so ended my very first case, the one that began my career as Emily Jones' private investigator.
11: And our new company.
0: And our new company, the Jones and Parker Detective Agency. Mystery is our middle name.
11: Wait a minute, you just made that up.
0: Yeah, so?
11: But mystery isn't our middle name. Technically, detective is the middle name because it's in the middle of the name.
0: Well, we can't be the Jones and Parker Mystery Agency.
11: I didn't say we should. But if you're going to come up with a motto, you should at least talk it over with your partner.
0: Sidekick.
11: Partner?
0: Let it go, Matthew. Cue the theme music.
11: Whoa, we have theme music?
14: Let's hope we'll get to hear more mysteries featuring the Jones and Parker Detective Agency. And speaking of mysteries, I'm going to give you one to solve. Ready? What did you learn from today's show? Maybe it's a watched hedge never trims, or a video game in the hand is worth two in the bushes. Well, I think I'll let you investigate this one for yourself. But here's a clue. Check out Proverbs 15:19 in your Bible. 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The address is Adventures in Odyssey, Colorado Springs, Colorado, 80995. 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Our cast included Christina Pacelli, Andy Pessoa, Zach Callison, and Joe McCrary. 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
17: 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It's a beautiful Saturday morning, and CJ's getting a pretty slow start on his day. It's 9:30, and he promised Mrs. Collins he'd help her move some old boxes at 10 o'clock.
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22: Good morning, Cyclops.
23: You know, I think you bounced on CJ before, but something about it always cracks me up. It's fresh every time.
24: You know, roses are like that. We've seen a million of them, but each one still holds me in wonder.
23: Mange, you are not a balanced person.
24: I was having a moment of introspection. Sorry. You started it with your musings.
23: What? There. You did it again. I was trying to be tough in front of CJ, and you call it my muse. I hate that.
22: Are you two nutballs finished?
25: They are nutballs.
22: You see what you've done, you two? You ruined the whole thing. Oh, get up, CJ. Forget this ever happened.
24: If Malty wasn't so afraid of his feelings.
23: What? I'm not afraid of my feelings. I don't even know what you're talking about. You make me so crazy.
24: That's why you have to sing yourself to sleep at night. You're conflicted.
23: How could you say that in front of him? How rude!
25: Those guys are so nuts.
22: Damn, bonkers, both of them. What in the world is that?
26: Hey, CJ, is everything all right? You okay with these guys?
25: Yeah, I'm fine.
26: Hugh McClaw, you better not be picking on my friend.
22: Yeah, okay.
24: How do you explain that?
25: Goose, what's with the...
26: I bought a punching balloon. Pretty neat, huh?
25: Not that... I mean...
26: See you later, dog.

0: Hey, did you see that?
1: I can't believe it, even for Goose.
0: That was the weirdest haircut I've ever seen.
2: You call me unbalanced? She takes the cake in weird.
1: Yeah, it was kind of strange.
0: Not kind of.
3: That's the funniest thing I've ever seen.
1: Hey. We're all
4: laughing at the same thing.
3: Yeah, all of us.
0: That's, weird, huh?
3: How does that make you feel?
2: Oh, he's doing it again! Why can't we just have a good laugh, huh? Goose is funny, we laugh, that's it.
3: You're frustrated, aren't you?
2: I'm gonna show you frustrated!
1: Bonkers!
0: Totally bonkers. But not as funny as Goose. That's one dumb-looking weasel.
1: You got that right. One dumb-looking weasel.
2: Why would she get a haircut like that?
1: You should have seen her the time. She decided that she didn't like her name. She thought it was too silly. She wanted to be taken more seriously.
3: What did she want it changed to?
1: Boji. She wanted us to call her Boji.
0: Yeah, that's much better than Goose.
1: Then there was the time that she decided that her eyebrows were too bushy. She shaved them off. And used a pen to draw a new one.
0: That's the funniest thing I've ever heard.
2: Wait. How'd she look?
1: Well, she drew them on pretty badly. She just kind of looked surprised all the time.
0: That a weasel, a woozle.
1: Well, I gotta get. I'll see you guys later.
0: Yeah, later.
3: See you, CJ.
2: Surprise!
5: Well, CJ felt bad about making fun of Goose. At the same time, he felt pretty good about having just, for a moment, been with Hugh's gang and not been afraid. Now, the Collins Mansion is just filled with trunks and crates from all over the world. Some of them haven't even been opened since Mr. Collins died. Most of them have never been opened at all.
6: CJ?
1: In here, Miss Collins!
6: Well, looks like you've made quite a bit of headway. Once we clear out this room, I'll have the piano brought in.
1: There is a bunch of neat stuff in here. Is that a camera?
6: I believe it is. Huh, never seen it before myself.
1: What's the story behind this typewriter? It is a typewriter, right?
6: Sorry, I have no idea.
1: Hey, what's this?
6: Oh, yes, that one I do know about. I haven't seen it in years.
1: It's really heavy for wood.
6: It's from the rainforest. That's a very special carving.
1: It's a lion's head?
6: A panther.
1: Whoa. What's it for?
6: The chief of a remote and primitive tribe gave it to Mr. Collins.
1: Really? What for?
6: It's kind of like a medal, an award. Mr. Collins brought peace to two tribes that had been at war for generations.
1: Huh. How exactly did he do this?
6: Well, he actually went and lived with each of the two tribes for several months. He found a way to belong in both tribes, and then he was able to bring them both together.
1: Was he ever afraid?
6: I'm sure he was. Most things that are worthwhile take some courage.
1: So this is like a peacemaker award?
6: That's exactly what it is.
1: I wish I could have known him.
6: So do I, CJ.
1: Wow. Oh, no. Is that clock right?
6: Yes, I believe it is.
1: I gotta go. I'm late for a meeting at the fortress. I'll be back and finish the boxes right after. Promise!
6: Okay, CJ. Bye.
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8: Don't you wish you could listen to Paws and Tails songs over and over again? Well, now you can with Songs from Wildwood.

0: CJ and Goose aren't coming, so I guess...
1: Wait, I'm here. Sorry I'm late.
2: I'm here too, sorry.
0: So nice of you two to join us.
3: Hey, CJ, Goose.
0: Nice hat, Goose.
2: Thanks.
1: Where's Marcia?
0: Marcia has company all weekend. The meeting will come to order.
2: Hey, CJ, what were you doing with Hugh and his gang?
0: Goose, did I not just call the meeting to order?
2: Sorry.
0: First order of business. CJ, you were with Hugh and his gang?
1: Yeah, well, sort of. You know, Mange, he's not so bad. He's always trying to get in touch with his feelings.
3: I find that really disturbing in a bully. It just doesn't seem right.
0: Like, how does he get in touch with his feelings?
1: I don't know. While Hugh's running around trying to terrify everyone, Mange is wanting to know how Hugh feels about it.
3: No kidding.
0: Okay.
1: And Multi sings himself to sleep at night.
0: Some tough guy he is.
1: Nutballs, really. All of them.
2: Lots of folks do silly things. Even me.
3: I'm gasping in surprise.
2: When Stacy goes to sleep, sometimes she sucks on her thumb.
0: Goose!
2: What? Was that a secret?
3: It's okay, Stacy.
1: Oh, that's funny.
3: I used to, you know, sometimes suck on the corner of my blankie.
2: Used to?
3: Hey, I cut way back, okay?
0: Goose, what's the hat for?
2: Got a haircut. Trying to keep it nice.
3: Oh, let's see.
0: Does Multi hum or does he actually sing?
1: I don't know. You have to ask the nutball.
0: Goose!
2: I'm not the nutball. He was talking about Multi.
0: No! Your haircut.
3: Oh, my. Oh, that's quite a haircut.
2: Thanks. I like it a lot.
0: Wow, that's really different.
1: Can we just have our meeting? I need to get back to Miss Collins.
0: Okay. First off, we need to talk about the old folks' home.
2: The Shady Days Rest Home. Miss Harbor said that...
0: Okay. The Shady Days Rest Home needs some help with the lawn and flower beds.
4: CJ was thinking some pretty big thoughts.
0: We plan to go over there.
4: He decided that he wanted to bring peace to Hugh's gang and bring them together with the club. He thought of how the whole town would benefit. Well, he thought of how much Hugh, Multi, and Mange would benefit. And he thought of how much all of them would love him for bringing peace to the town of Wildwood. He thought about it all through the meeting. And he thought about it all the way to the Collins Mansion.
5: Hey, CJ.
1: Hey, Hugh.
6: Hey, CJ, what's up?
1: Nothing much.
7: We're still cracking up over that goose thing.
1: Yeah, that's pretty funny.
6: Hey, we're going to our secret tire swing.
5: Multi!
6: What? I just thought
8: Come on, he can come. CJ's okay.
5: Whatever. Come along if you want.
1: Oh, well, okay. So where's the tire swing?
8: Huge tree, right next to the river. It's a blast!
4: CJ managed to make it to Mrs. Collins' house later. He was feeling good about this breakthrough he'd had with Hugh and his gang. He was feeling like Mr. Collins bringing the two warring tribes together.
9: CJ?
1: Hi, Miss Collins.
9: Well, sorry to scare you. Are you okay?
1: Yeah, I was just thinking. This Peacemaker Award.
9: Oh, yes, for Mr. Collins?
1: Yeah. Was it dangerous for him with those tribes?
9: Well, yes, it was. One of those tribes was known for its fierceness and brutality. I learned that from one of his friends years later. He wouldn't have told me that part himself.
1: He was really brave.
9: Yes, he was. I don't know if I could have been that brave.
1: Me either.
9: But then, I suppose you never know until you're in a situation like that. Mr. Collins used to say, that's when you find out what you're made of.
1: Yeah, I believe it.
4: CJ was determined to become a part of Hugh's tribe. And then, one day soon, he would bring peace to these warring tribes.
1: Hey, Multi, what's up?
6: Hey, CJ! Just getting ready to do some fishing.
8: Can we go now? It's getting late. Hey, CJ, you going with us?
1: Sure.
5: No, he's not.
8: Now, why would you go and say that?
6: How rude, Hugh. CJ's okay.
5: Well, he won't want to go where we're going.
1: Oh, where's that?
6: Old Man Wally's lake.
5: He's chased us off with his shotgun before. And I don't think little CJ Brown has what it takes to go there.
1: Well, what do you want to do more? Do you want to catch fish, or do you want to trespass?
8: Insightful question, CJ.
5: Pretty stupid question if you ask me.
6: I want to catch fish.
8: As do I.
1: If you want to catch fish, the best place is just above the sawmill. The water's deep and the fish are huge.
5: Says who?
1: Officer Hunt told us about it. We fish there all the time. Now, if you want to trespass and get a tired old man upset, then you should go to the Whirly Lake.
8: Well done, CJ.
6: What well done? Well done what?
8: The question needs an answer. To fish or to trespass?
6: Well, trespassing ain't no fun in and of itself. I want to catch fish. I said a sawmill.
5: Well, fine. The sawmill, then.
8: I'd say you just helped us avoid another delinquent behavior.
1: Glad to help out.
6: Look at this one! I've never seen such big fish!
8: This was a real good idea coming here. We're not worried about getting shot at. It's all very peaceful. You asleep?
5: No. Just thinking.
6: Okay. One wish. What would it be? Huh? Mine would be money. More money than Mr. Rockler has. I'd buy up everything he has. Everything. Mange?
8: Oh, I think world domination. CJ?
1: I want to be an architect. I want to build tall, tall buildings. And money. Tall buildings, lots of money.
6: Wait a minute. That's two things.
1: Okay, you get another. You want lots of money and what else?
6: Right, lots of money and a cave full of treasure, yeah.
8: Very creative.
6: Mange, you get another.
8: I don't have one.
6: Well, you have to have another one, come on.
8: Once I've dominated the world, that pretty much covers it. You?
5: I want a pretty wife that plays the piano, yeah. And a house with a big tree in the front.
10: You go for the trash if you want. I'm after the sandwich. Oh, great.
5: What are you losers doing here?
3: Fishing poles, worms, fishing hole. Oh, yeah! We came to fish in our fishing spot.
4: Well, this was not what CJ had been imagining. His dreams of peace and fame looked to be very near disaster.
8: CJ!
1: Hey, guys!
3: CJ, you brought these thugs to our fishing spot?
8: Do you own the river? I think not.
3: I didn't do any of it.
1: Stop, everyone. We can all fish here. It's a good place. We can all be here together. We should all just try to get along together.
2: You're kidding, right? I'd feel better cuddling up to a porcupine.
8: That was a cutting remark from a little weasel girl who should be more careful.
1: We don't have to be like this anymore. We can all be friends.
3: With them?
5: Yeah, well, give me one good reason to be friends with these chumps when it would be easier just to run them off.
1: Because they are the kind of friends you'll want to have. Stacy is very brave and smart.
6: Oh, she is brave. Hey, babe, do you remember the time she almost knocked you into the next county?
8: Was it really necessary to bring that up?
5: Isn't she also the one who sucks your thumb at night?
10: What? Who told you that?
5: CJ did.
10: You told that to him?
1: Well, just, I guess.
2: Yeah, well, Multi sings himself to sleep at night.
6: What? I do not. Where did you hear that?
2: CJ.
10: This is bad.
6: CJ? I can't believe you would do that! How rude!
1: I only said this... This is bad.
8: Ned sucks his blankie.
6: Ah! I do not! CJ?
1: Sorry, it just sort of...
3: Well, Hugh thinks Mange and Multi are nutballs.
8: Well, I think that's common knowledge.
6: Yeah, I've known that for years.
3: Yeah? Well, Multi's afraid of his feelings!
6: CJ!
5: Yeah, and Ned thinks Goose has a ridiculous haircut.
3: CJ!
2: CJ!
6: CJ!
11: CJ!
3: Two tablespoons butter. Hey, Ned, one cup sugar.
12: Whoa, what are you doing?
3: I'm searching my TV for adventure, fun, and great Bible teaching.
12: On a cooking channel?
3: I didn't say I was good at it.
12: Why don't you look for Paws and Tails, the animated series, on the Trinity Broadcasting Network? 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
3: Paws and Tails TV?
12: Yep.
3: Oh, what a great idea! And a lot less butter.
12: Wow, call the marketing team.
3: Mm-hmm.
4: Wow. Well, not only had CJ's visions of world peace and personal fame not come about, now he had everyone in both tribes so angry with him that no one would even say a mean word to him. When a feller's made a real mess of things, the best course of action is to figure out what you did to mess him up, ask forgiveness, and start picking up the mess you made. CJ? Well, CJ went and hid in the Collins mansion.
1: Big, bad. Really big and bad. This is a big, bad mess.
9: CJ, now can I get you something? Or are you still suffering?
1: I believe I still have some suffering to go. Thanks.
9: I see. Well, you can only suffer here for another 20 minutes. It's getting to be supper time. You'll need to go and suffer at home. You close these curtains?
1: Yeah. Can I come back and suffer some more tomorrow? Ah, I like it dark.
9: Well, I expect if you don't get up and make some of this right with your friends, you'll be suffering tomorrow wherever you're at.
1: So you know.
9: Goose came by, told me all about it.
1: I just wanted there to be some peace. What's so wrong with that? Blessed are the peacemakers.
9: So what went wrong?
1: It was just timing. It happened too soon. I needed more time to warm everyone up and then bring them together, slowly.
9: So why did everyone get so upset?
1: Well, it could have been any number of things. It could have been the fact that the club and Hughes gang never have gotten along anyway.
9: I suppose. Anything else?
1: Could have been that I took Hughes gang to our special fishing hole.
9: That could do it. Anything else?
1: Or could have been that I told everybody's secrets to everybody.
9: I'd guess that's the one.
1: I didn't do it on purpose. Those things just kind of came out. And they really helped. For a while.
9: Those tribes, Mr. Collins helped?
1: Yeah.
9: They didn't know why they were fighting. It started generations before any of them had been born, but they knew why they kept fighting.
1: And that was?
9: They didn't trust one another. They were afraid of each other. A lack of trust will keep folks fighting forever. You told secrets about one group to the other, made your two groups trust each other even less than they did before.
1: I know this is bad. I was trying to do the right thing. Doesn't God want there to be peace between us?
9: Yes, he does, CJ. It was a good and noble thing you tried. I brought this for you to listen to.
1: Is it about the tribes?
9: It is. Mr. Collins recorded this tube when things looked the darkest.
1: Really? What happened?
9: I think you should let him tell you.
11: Tuesday the 15th. A terrible day. I'm afraid that all might be lost. Today I revealed to both tribes what I've been up to here. Now they each know that I'm a friend with their enemy. I underestimated the fear, the anger, and the complete lack of trust that each one has for the other. They both think that I'm a spy for the other tribe. They cannot seem to understand how a friend of theirs could be able to find anything good in their enemy.
13: Mr. Collins!
11: Yes, Stanley?
13: It's getting worse. I can hear the drums from both villages. I think it's quite likely that either tribe could come tonight and kill us in our sleep.
11: How could it have come to this? I'm so tired. All I wanted to do was stop the killing, and now it seems all I've done is bring you and the others into this jungle to be the next victims.
13: No, sir. Not one of us feels that way. This is a noble quest you've brought us on. The rest is in God's hands.
11: Well, you're a good man. The problem is that they're afraid of each other, and now of us, of me.
13: Yes, sir. I believe that is the thing. But you've never done anything for either of them to have cause to doubt you. You've given no one any reason to doubt you. And that, sir, is what gives me hope. You've always been honest, and you've been a gentleman to the end.
11: Thank you, Stanley, thank you. Are you hungry?
13: Yes, famished, sir. You.
11: I am. Oh, I forgot it was. Let me turn this off.
9: I'll get it.
1: If he did what I did, those tribes would still be fighting.
9: He'd seen a lot of things. Hurricanes, tornadoes, droughts, and floods. But there were two things he thought caused more devastation and longer-lasting pain than any of those things. One of them is the person who thinks it's all right to sin in order to do God's will.
1: Well, that would be me.
9: Yes, it would be.
1: I'm not arguing about being bad, but worse than a hurricane?
9: When you sin, it moves you away from God. If you sin while you're trying to serve God, you can actually end up pushing others away from Him.
1: What's the other thing that's worse than a hurricane?
9: Someone who won't ask forgiveness and then try to clean up the mess he made.
1: So, did I ruin any chance of making peace with Hugh?
9: I don't know. It'll be harder than before. But it's important to try, don't you think?
1: Yep. It's important. Guess I'll go and start trying to clean up the mess.
9: That's just what Mr. Collins would have done.
1: Thanks, Miss Collins.
9: You are very welcome, CJ.

0: To order a copy of today's program, The Tribe, just log on to pawsandtails.org. The Tribe was written by David Carl, Nathan Carlson, and Jeff Parker, and directed by David Carl. Our script supervisor was Phil Lawler. The song, His Ways, was written by Sandy Howell and Robin Fischette. Music was by Billy Martin, and our sound designer was Eric Basil. Paws and Tails is an Insight for Living production and a proud member of the HisKids.net Alliance. On the next Paws and Tails...
1: I know it's hard to believe, but I want to be good.
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0: Welcome to Travel Trails, and welcome to my trapline, which is called Pazetko Lake, somewhere in northern Ontario, east of Garden Hill, my home reserve. It's about 84 miles. And we come here every fall around this time in September, October, and we do some harvesting, fish, moose meat, and we do that. We come here also a time to reflect on the nature of God's creation. And it's also a time of prayer and prayer that we do here. So I'd like to welcome you to our camp here.
1: Thank you for welcoming us, Arnold and Nettie. It's a pleasure to be with you and experience the trapline with you. Arnold, you mentioned that you were here to get close to God and reflection and things like that. Tell me a little bit about how you came to know the Lord.
0: We came to know Jesus Christ about 34 years ago, in January 4, I remember. Before that, we were living a life of sin, and everything was not working out right for our family, for our relationship as well. We often say that it was like our relationship with each other was going down a drain, and eventually it wouldn't be there. But God intervened one time. We heard the message of the gospel of Jesus Christ through young people sharing their testimonies on our local TV station.
2: The living God, which made heaven and earth and the sea and all things that are therein, who in times past suffered all nations to walk in their own ways, nevertheless he left not himself without witness.
0: One night I heard my wife praying. She was crying and praying unto the Lord. I didn't say anything to her. I just laid in bed. But it was the next day that I found it strange. She was much calmer. And throughout the next day, I was convicted. The Lord was working my heart. And toward evening, it was like that. I didn't feel like doing anything but just thinking about God. And then when I went to bed about 11 o'clock, 11:30, I was facing the wall in bed, and I turned around and asked my wife, Natty, how does one become a Christian? And she responded by saying, ask Jesus to forgive you. And that's what I did in prayer. Quietly facing the wall and saying, Lord, forgive me. That was the extent of my prayer, and I went to bed.
2: In whom we have redemption through his blood, the forgiveness of sins, according to the riches of his grace.

0: His blood.
1: The Apostle Paul wrote to the believers in Colossae, "And having made peace through the blood of his cross, by him to reconcile all things unto himself, by him, I say, whether they be things in earth or things in heaven. And you that were sometime alienated and enemies in your mind by wicked works, yet now hath he reconciled in the body of his flesh through death, to present you holy and unblameable and unreprovable in his sight."

0: Did you come to know the Lord first, Snati?
1: Yes, I did. There's a time where so many things had happened in our lives and in our family life. Mm-hmm. Our two children at that time, they weren't secure and happy, and we went through a lot as a family. And it was a time of darkness for me in the fact that I thought about suicide. That's how bad things were. It seemed as if God spoke to me. What are you going to do? What are your children going to do? And if you leave, who's going to look after them? Those were the thoughts that came to my mind and my heart.
0: Yeah.
1: And knowing for a fact, too, that I had been in residential school for many years, mm-hmm. I knew the feeling of alone. Aloneness.
0: Yeah.
1: And also too, not having somebody to, like a mother right close by me or a father close by me, and I didn't want my children to go through that. And also too that my parents were Christians. I know they had been praying for us.
0: Oh, okay.
1: But I was always hostile to the gospel of Jesus Christ because of what I had gone through as a young child. That's when God broke me and just started crying and crying and crying. Yeah. And I did almost take a gun because it was underneath my couch.
0: Oh.
1: And it was loaded. I had put it there. It was a time of crossroads for me.
2: King David said to the Lord, "The sacrifices of God are a broken spirit, a broken and a contrite heart, O God, thou wilt not despise."
1: I gave my heart to Jesus that night, January 3rd, 11:30 at night. I remember it so well. Mm-hmm. And such a feeling of peace overcame me. I did not say anything to my husband. I did not say anything to anybody, and I went to bed like that. Yeah. But the next morning was so different when I got up. I felt such an overwhelming peace in my life and a real calmness. Mm-hmm. And my husband, like he said, he didn't speak to me. It was a time where I knew something had changed in my life. I didn't really know exactly what happened, but God changed my life dramatically and drastically, yes.

0: praise God, for he has done what we cannot do. Our next guest, Bill Jackson, is going to teach an important doctrine of the Christian faith, the substitutionary death of Jesus Christ.
1: Maybe a long word, substitutionary. Substitute, taken somebody's place. Instead of you, it's somebody else. That's in judgment, instead of us, Jesus was our substitute. And he is the only one that can be a substitute, because all the rest of us are lost sinners.
2: For all have sinned and come short of the glory of God. For Christ also hath once suffered for sins, the just for the unjust, that he might bring us to God, being put to death in the flesh, but quickened by the Spirit.
1: It says Christ suffered for sins. You see, when Jesus came to do these things, it wasn't just kind of a holiday, a picnic, just a grand old time here. Hey, these things are big issues. This is one of the bigger ones that the person, the Lord Jesus Christ, a member of the Trinity, actually came to be human being for the purpose of dying in our place for us, that he, it says here, might bring us to God. And I might just ask right now, there'll be a lot of you listening to this today, have you been brought to God by Jesus Christ? Have you accepted that sacrifice of Jesus dying for our sins? Have you made him the Savior of your soul? Have you asked him for the forgiveness of sins? You know you could. And the best thing to do is to do it when God speaks to you about it. And I believe even now, God could be speaking to you about this, that you should turn your life over to God, over to Jesus Christ, so that he can make a difference in your life now and for all eternity.
2: If thou shalt confess with thy mouth the Lord Jesus, and shalt believe in thine heart that God hath raised him from the dead, thou shalt be saved. For with the heart man believeth unto righteousness, and with the mouth confession is made unto salvation. Neither is there salvation in any other, for there is none other name under heaven given among men, whereby we must be saved.
1: There's only one way to salvation. Jesus dying as a substitute in our place, nothing else can do that. For instance, we do know that a lot of the First Nations, and I wrote this in the booklet also, a lot in the First Nations depend on baptism as a means of getting to heaven. They believe that's what makes us Christian. Now, that is not true. You need to accept Jesus Christ by faith into your life. You're to talk to him. You're to deal with him, make that business with him, and say, Lord, you died for me, and I want to be saved. Come into my life. That's talking with God. See, baptism does not save anyone. Although baptism is a big step in our obedience to God after we become Christians, yet baptism is not a requirement or basis for salvation. For instance, the thief on the cross that asked Jesus for him to be saved, he didn't come down from the cross to be baptized. And it's doubtful if he ever was baptized. In any case, baptism did not save him before or after, but it was faith in the Lord Jesus Christ. That's what saved him. That's what why the Lord Jesus could say, today you will be with me in paradise. So, we believe that baptism for a believer comes after he has put his trust in Jesus Christ, after he has been changed in his life, brought life to him by Jesus Christ, give him a new life. Then it's after that, because of our testimony is, I died with Christ, here I am, I can go through the waters of baptism.
2: The jailer in Philippi asked Paul and Silas, sirs, what must I do to be saved? And they said, believe on the Lord Jesus Christ, and thou shalt be saved, and thy house. And they spake unto him the word of the Lord, and to all that were in his house. He took them the same hour of the night, and washed their stripes, and was baptized, he and all his straightway.
1: The death of Jesus Christ is also the supreme sacrifice for sins. That is, there couldn't be anything greater than that, and nothing less than that would do. So the sacrifice, what we mean by that is when Jesus was put to death, he was a sacrifice. He was made a sacrifice between us and God. He was made a sacrifice so that God can look at his son dying, and through him, he can have mercy on us, and he did, so that we can be saved through his blood that washes us clean. That's the supreme sacrifice. In other words, there's no greater sacrifice. The death, the substitute, our Lord Jesus Christ.
2: And he is the propitiation for our sins, and not for ours only, but also for the sins of the whole world.
1: He is the propitiation for our sins. He, that's Christ, he's been talking about Jesus Christ before that. Now, that's a good word. Maybe we don't understand at the beginning. Sometimes we use words, but we break them down to tell you what they mean. And here, propitiation, we can say not simply, but that which satisfies the demands of a holy God. And that is, there has to be a sacrifice. God cannot accept us the way we are. And God will, there'll be judgment fall on us from God unless somebody can get in there and make peace with God. Propitiation is kind of like appeasing God. Listen, you can't appease God by good works, even if you can do that. You have a lot of good works that cannot appease God. It has to be through the death of our Lord Jesus Christ. That's why we say we believe in the substitutionary death of the Lord and Savior, Jesus Christ. Okay, is Jesus your substitute already? If he is not yet, hey, do it today. Do it today. Call on Jesus. He's the one who died for you and wants you to be saved. God bless you good.
0: Our phone line is open right now. If you happen to have questions about God's plan of salvation through Jesus Christ, feel free to call us. The Bible says, but God demonstrates his own love towards us in that while we were still sinners, Christ died for us.

0: Do you have a church in Garden Hill?
1: There was a church in Garden Hill.
0: Yeah.
1: But we never attended there. We never attended church.
0: Oh, okay.
1: That's how we were so far away from God. We didn't want to have anything to do with church.
0: Oh, okay.
1: We didn't want to have anything to do with the gospel. But like what my husband said, I had heard on TV about these young people that were on TV giving their testimonies of how God saved them, how God changed their lives. They had such joy as they were talking, and I wanted that. I wanted that change too in my life. But it wasn't until about several weeks later, God came into our lives and changed our family, transformed us. One of the things that I noticed right away was God took away the desire for smoking, because I used to smoke very, very heavily.
0: Mm-hmm.
1: And He took away the desire for alcohol immediately. If you knew my husband then,
0: yeah.
1: I said, oh, he'll never change. It was the Lord who was working in our hearts, in our lives. God changed him.
0: And so your life changed.
2: Yeah. On a daily basis at work, we used to sneak off into another room at work and do some stuff like smoke pot and stuff like that. And there's always stuff floating around. People I worked with wanted me to come to a basement and smoke up again, but I just didn't feel like it. And I knew that something had changed in my life. Yeah. God did a miracle in my life.
0: Did you ever feel alone after that?
1: No. Yeah, God was with me, and even like been a Christian for 34 years, and it seems so amazing when you feel the power of His presence in your life and the love. I longed for love as a young child. And He filled that need in my life and through my husband and through my family.
3: On the road to Damascus, the Apostle Paul had a traumatic encounter with the Lord Jesus. He shared the impact of this experience with Timothy. He said, "And I thank Christ Jesus our Lord, who has enabled me because He counted me faithful, putting me into the ministry. Although I was formerly a blasphemer, a persecutor, and an insolent man, but I obtained mercy because I did it ignorantly in unbelief." What a testimony. Some of you might have heard the gospel since childhood, but like our guests, you keep putting it off until you experience hardships. You've come to the end of yourselves and you look for help. So, why not turn to Jesus today and let Him deliver you from your sin so that you may be free to become children of God? If you need prayer and encouragement to follow the Savior, give us a call. On a future program, Arnold and Natty will continue to share their experience in Christian ministry. So stay tuned and invite a friend to watch Travel Trails with you.

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1: What time is it? There is a time for everything and a season for every activity under heaven. Ecclesiastes 3:1. My times are in your hands. Psalms 31:15. Experts agree that a staggering amount of time is consumed each day by interruptions. Whether at work or at home, a phone call or an unexpected visit can distract us from what we feel is our main purpose. God has given each of us exactly the same amount of time in a day. The question is, how do we spend that time? We hear a lot of expressions like, time sure flies. I don't have time. Where did time go? Wish I had more time. Man, I ran out of time. And so on. Perhaps the most often used word in the English language is time. To manage our time for everything is not always easy to do. Sometimes we have to ask ourselves, is this really necessary? God also has our time numbered while we are on this earth. So we never want to put anything off to think we have lots of time. The most important decision any person can make is to ask Jesus for forgiveness of sins and receive Jesus into their heart and life. Taking time for God in reading His Word and in talking to God in prayer would be another priority. Taking time with family and friends is another priority. Through conversations and just doing activities together, encouraging each other. Another priority is for everyone to slow down and to take time to relax and rest from our regular work. God Himself took the time to rest, Hebrews 4:4. When our plans and time are interrupted by someone who really needs our help, we can ask God for wisdom in how to respond with compassion. Sometimes what we may call an interruption of our time may be a divine appointment the Lord has scheduled in our time for that day.
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